0: important for me to go a different countries, different culture. And after this, I came back to Italy and I start to work for some artistic music organization. And this was my first part of my life. But then the last 11 years with my family, we moved to Long Island in America, United States. And after 6 months being here, I decided to create a festival, a music festival, that's Right to Spring Music Festival, that now is 11 years that we are promoting classical and new music in this area, in East End and Norfolk of Long Island.
1: And you, and I think one of the things that you're doing, I really have to compliment you on that, because it's a huge undertaking putting together any sort of festival. And the way that you've done it in such a way to combine nature and historic places along with the music, it's just an incredible experience for your concert goers. So you came up in Italy, Rome. You worked at, you studied in Rome, then you moved to Paris, and there, I guess, you were performing as a soloist and also a member of various chamber ensembles.
0: I continued to perform as a chamber music musician with different groups. Also because I have the opportunity to invite musicians that I have a respect and I like with my festival. Mm-hmm. And with them I can perform every year. And I have the opportunity to choose the programs and the musicians that I like. And sometimes I perform as a soloist too.
1: Right, right. But I think really the mission is to offer these musicians, I mean, young professional musicians, as well as different chamber music ensembles and soloists, providing them with an opportunity to perform in front of audiences of all ages, and particularly young people, which I think is so important, to really have an incredible introduction to the performing arts and really get them a taste of classical music and chamber music and how it can affect their lives. So speak a little bit about that in terms of your demographics and the folks that you're coming to see the festival.
0: Well, I consider classical music as still a relevant field that we can promote classical music. Although we need, I think that we need to present classical music in a different way, different format. And this is the reason I like to present music in unconventional venues present the music, the concert, not as a traditional format with a unidirectional. Having the musician just on the stage, mm-hmm. and the audience listening, but I consider a concert, a music event, like a, for the audience, like an experience. This is the reason we invite the audience to go to, for example, a natural garden, mm-hmm. like happened last week with Eddie Barbash. This saxophonist, incredible saxophonist, performing with a Casa Quartet, mm-hmm. that he presented, for example, outdoors in this beautiful garden. The audience came 1 hour before the concert, just visiting the garden. And then at 6 o'clock, we had this concert. And the blend, as you mentioned before, the blend of nature and music and experiencing be part of this community, it give a different perspective to the classic.
1: And how do you see the audiences? Is it young and old, or is it primarily an older demographic, or do you see young folks coming these days? Are they bringing their children and their, you know, their families? Is it more of a family affair?
0: We have a, for example, this year, just to let you know, we plan 6 months concert season that goes from April to September,
1: mm-hmm.
0: and with 26 concerts in 16 different locations.
1: Wow.
0: That, we have about 3,000 followers on our social channels and about 200 subscribers.
1: Mm-hmm.
0: And for sure, our audience is mostly people middle age.
1: Right.
0: But we are also working with the young young people, the young generations. And the last two years, we start having some educational programs. We go to some schools, and we present some innovative programs, like a program we call Kinetic Canvas, where we give it to the students the opportunity to perform and work with a movement, light painting, and music. It's a kind of impro music. They propose kind of movement or artist works.
1: Mm-hmm.
0: And give the freedom to activate their creativity. We're still working with the young generation to have a young audience, but
1: right.
0: the most important is maintain a relationship with our audience. And this is the reason we like to have subscribers, because mm-hmm. we communicate, we have a direct connection with them.
1: Right. So you mentioned 26 concerts in 16 different locations. And so speak about some of the locations then. You mentioned a garden before, but where else have you been performing?
0: Yeah. Let's say that we like combine the program, the music program, with each location.
1: Mm-hmm.
0: And it might be something in our artistic planning, having site-specific venues, including parks, farms, mm-hmm. historical sites, art centers, and vineyards.
1: Right,
0: as
1: vineyards.
0: You know, mm-hmm. Yeah, vineyards. On the Norfolk, we have 48 vineyards, and sometimes they have a beautiful spaces,
1: right.
0: Tasting room or barn. It is a really give us the opportunity to experience different location and different programs.
1: Yeah, it's really interesting. Let's take a quick break here. Let's play the one of the tracks that you brought, Paolo, and this is the from the saxophonist Eddie Barbash, I believe is his name, and he's performing I Only Have Eyes With You, and this is along with the, I believe it's the Casa Quartet.

0: We heard the rendition of I Only Have Eyes for You from saxophonist Eddie Barbash, performing along with the Casa Quartet at the Rites of Spring Music Festival. And I'm speaking with Paolo Bartolani, the founder, executive, and artistic director of the Rites of Spring Music Festival. So, Paolo, you began the festival, the 2026 festival, back in April. As you mentioned, performances take place all the way through September. So you began with a series of piano performances, and also you followed that up in May with opera days in the Hamptons. So speak a little bit about some of the performances that have taken place thus far.
1: Yeah. As we said before, this year we have a lot of concerts. We schedule a lot of concerts. We decide to create sub-programs within the schedule that cater to specific audiences or communities or focus on themes. As an example, this year for the first time, we put in place this new program, Opera Days in Hampton, that featuring three art song recitals and a short opera by Joseph Haydn. That happened in the Hamptons. We had three concerts at Bridgehampton Museum, three opera recitals, and then the little opera by Haydn was at the Havram Theater in Southampton. This was also a collaboration with the Stony Brook University, with the opera department. And it's something new that we want to expand a little bit also in the Hamptons. But as I said, we also put in place new programs. I can mention, for example, because this year the main theme of the festival, the title is Sea, Soil, and Soul. Mm-hmm. Music follows nature. And we devote special attention to two composers this year, Franz Schubert and Johann Sebastian Bach. Mm-hmm. And this is the reason the festival opening concert was a Schubert trio. I performed with two other music players, and we are going to close the festival in September with the Ulysses Quartet. We're going to perform Schubert Proud. But the other sub-program, we decide to give attention to Johann Sebastian Bach and with the complete partitas and sonatas by violin solo, and that is something I like because I selected three violin players, each one performing one partita and one sonata in three different days, and the three concerts will happen at the Nagel Barn at the Hallockville Farm Museum. Mm-hmm. It's a rustic place, it's a barn, but the acoustics is great, and for me, combined a rustic setting, people are coming in this rural building and have performing Johann Sebastian Bach, it's something magic.
0: It sounds great. So you had the first one back in May, on May 10th, and then coming up July 5th will be the second version of this, and that's going to feature violinist Emra Meinrinken.
1: Absolutely.
0: And she'll be performing, yes, the Bach Sonata Violin Solo number 3, I believe, in C major.
1: Well, this second concert, Emma will perform the second sonata and second partitas.
0: Mm-hmm.
1: She's a very young artist, but a kind of virtuoso violin player, and also devoted to contemporary music.
0: Mm-hmm.
1: And she she's the first violin at the New York City Ballet. She studied at the Curtis Institute and then at Yale. It's the first time coming at the Writers' Spring Music Festival, but as you said, we really like to promote young professional musicians.
0: Right. So, and we have a recording by Emma, and
1: yes.
0: And this one is the Bach Sonata Violin Solo number 3 in C major. So let's listen to that, and then we'll come back in.

0: We heard the Bach Sonata Violin Solo Number 3 in C Major, performed by Emma Meinrenken, and she's going to be performing on July 5th at the Rite to Spring Music Festival. And that'll culminate the Bach solo violin pieces. Paolo will culminate in August, on August 2nd. And as you mentioned, all three of these performances take place at the Barn, correct?
1: At the Nagel Barn at the Hallowfield Museum Farm.
0: Mm-hmm.
1: And I would say something about the festival and the organization, because we're experiencing a significant growth through internal team expansion and also some leadership initiatives. And just to mention, this year we launched a specific program that we call Talent for Change,
0: mm-hmm.
1: Music Management and Community Initiative. That means we are not just offering the opportunity to young talents to perform during the festival, but, for example, I selected three young professionals, in particular three musicians. There's Sunmi Han, Owen Dodds, and Michaela Larsen, that they have the opportunity to work with me and organize a specific program, selecting the musician, creating the specific activities in this program. For example, Sunmi Han, she was working with me for the piano marathon in April.
0: Mm-hmm.
1: And she invited four young pianists and other four other instrumentalists, and we had a 2 days piano marathon. And those the next, for example, also Michaela Larsen worked with me for the opera days in the Hamptons, and we it's another way to be involved in the organization, the management, and we also offer some financial support,
0: mm-hmm.
1: and we coach them to become a management, cultural manager.
0: Hmm. It's an incredible initiative that you've got going on. As you mentioned, so the festival continues to grow, and you're branching out, I think, into some new initiatives, which is really terrific. Let's speak about some of the other programs that you've got coming up throughout the festival.
1: Last year, we had for the first time this program I called Piano Rights, that featured three pianists. We are going to have for the second time this series in August, August 7, August 14, and August 16. What make me happy, excited, is in addition to have three wonderful pianists, we also bringing an exceptional piano. There's a piano Fazioli Gran Coda that we had last year. It's a 9-foot piano.
0: Mm-hmm.
1: We are able to bring here on the Norfolk, and we stay for 10 days. And during those 10 days, we are going to have three piano solo recitals.
0: And where does that take place, Paolo?
1: We'll be at the Universalist Church in

0: originally we planned to realize this those concerts in a let's say old barn, in a preserve, but for some reason we don't have the owner doesn't have the permit to invite audience and public, and then we moved this series in this church.
1: Right. In July, you also have All That Remains Opera. Can you speak about that a little bit?
0: We moved this project for next year.
1: Oh, you did? Okay.
0: Yeah.
1: Right.
0: Instead, we are going to have another program. It's called Polka Dot Hall for All. It's an historical building in Orient. Usually we do one or two concerts there, but this year we decided to have three intense days on 24, 25, and 26th of July.
1: Right.
0: And from the morning to the evening, it's a program where the community is engaged through music, reading, and dance. We are going to open on 24 with a mud flat band, and they play country or American music. Then the following day we have a reading we call Nautical Tales with some writers that they're going to read short stories, and in between each short story we have an interlude, a music interlude. Then in the evening on Friday, July 25th, we have a trio that is going to perform the Piano Ravel trio. And day after, on Sunday, it's the final day, and we are going to have a community gathering with some dance music. And it's another way to connect with the community.
1: And so that's 3 days, as you mentioned. That's July 24th through July 26th, and that's called Pocatuck Hall for All. And where is that located?
0: It's in Orient.
1: Okay.
0: Orient is the last village on the North Fork.
1: Right.
0: You can take the ferry and go to Connecticut.
1: And do you have subscriptions for all 3 days, or can you just go one day if you'd like, or how does that work?
0: Well, because it's a community activities, most of the activities are free.
1: Okay.
0: Only the two concerts in the evening are ticketed.
1: Those are the ticketed events, right. Everything else is free.
0: Yes.
1: Right. And so then, as you mentioned, Piano Rites coming up in August as well. That's going to air. That's going to go from August 7th through August 16th. In September, you have an interesting program, which is called Energia Internacional. Did I pronounce that correctly?
0: Yeah, it's in a Spanish language, Energia Internacional. It is another activity we are planning with Southall Town and Greenport Village.
1: Right.
0: We try to combine other cultural organizations like a Norfolk Art Center, that we are going to have a performance there with Pedro Giraudo Tango Quartet. But then the day after, we are planning to have a performance at the Mitchell Park. It's a beautiful open space. At this concert, we are planning to do a free concert in the afternoon. It's another way to highlight the multicultural identities that we have in this in our community.
1: Yeah.
0: And I would say that our festival continues to grow. Also, I think the formula is first having a high level of artistic quality proposals. But second, also presenting classical music, how we said before, in a unconventional and different way. Mm-hmm. That's a more it helps to break the barriers.
1: Right.
0: Mm-hmm. And third, it's having really a good relationship with the audience. We being always welcoming everybody and try to communicate with all of them.
1: That's great. It really is a phenomenal festival that you've put together over the course of the last 10 years. And as you mentioned earlier, this year is called Sea, Soil, and Soul, Music Follows Nature. And it's presenting classical music and chamber music in natural type settings, incredibly historic buildings. And, you know, it really seems to me it's so impressive that you've brought together the entire North Fork community. You've got everybody involved, it seems. So what a great way to spend a day or an evening out on the east end of Long Island and enjoying some classical music or some chamber music in a very interesting environment. It really is phenomenal. What else would you like to mention? I know we have another piece to play before we close, Paolo, but anything else that you'd like to mention before we close?
0: We're just grateful with our communities, and for sure it's a continued evolving relationship with the community, with local businesses, with other organizations. Mm-hmm. We try to become more sustainable and having other professional people working in the organization. For sure, more and more we grow, more and more we need support. But I think the formula of success is also we build step by step. We went slowly but surely. We have our vision continue to be relevant.
1: Well, it's certainly saying something that you've managed to grow the festival certainly over the course of the last 10 years, but having, you know, the section with the COVID certainly threw a curveball into everybody's planning, and the fact that you survived and you came out of that stronger is really a testament to what you've brought to the community. So, well, I would like to thank Paolo for being my guest this evening. Paolo has been a great supporter and partner for WMNR for many years. And more information about the Rites of Spring Music Festival may be found at ritesmusic.org. That's R-I-T-E-S, music.org. I'd also like to thank the listeners and the supporters of the music that is heard every day on WMNR Fine Arts Radio. We're going to leave you with one final piece, and Paolo, I'll have you do the introduction, please.
0: One of the group I have a long relationship is the Ulysses Quartet. We invite them for the last 4 years, even more. And I like to perform with them. And this year, we're going to close the festival in September 6th with the Trout Piano Quintet by Franz Schubert. It's a young string quartet, but already very accomplished. They are very successful. They are very busy. And it's another way to develop some strong relationship with some music groups. And and some artists. It make me also happy to have them every year or develop some specific project with them. They are going to perform the quartet set by Franz Schubert in this recording.
1: All right. Well, thank you so much, Paolo. It's been a pleasure speaking with you tonight. And this is Bob Anderson wishing you all a safe and peaceful evening. Have a great evening and enjoy the Ulysses Quartet.

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1: 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Thank you.

0: That remarkable song by Orlando Gibbons is called The Song of Angels. It happens to be the title track, which is always a wonderful idea, from the latest release by one of our friends and frequent guests. That would be Susie Digby of the wonderful Aura Singers. Right here on Millennium of Music, I'm Robert Aubrey Davis, and Susie, it's always an absolute joy to have you back with us and to bring your latest project. It's very exciting.
1: Thank you, Robert. It's an absolute joy to be back with you.
0: Because of the 1625 thing, where there were a bunch of commemorative recordings, almost all of which were about John Dowland. And oddly enough, Orlando Gibbons is such a remarkable and kind of poignant figure, because he was a very young man when Queen Elizabeth died and then had to be through this James era for so long. I find that to be a fascinating story. One of these characters like Tompkins, so I think his heart broke. So many people's hearts broke when Queen Elizabeth died anyway. You get that feeling, and there's a sense of that with Gibbons.
1: Well, Gibbons has emerged as my very favorite English Renaissance composer. And doing this recording was a revelation, because we recorded all 10 full anthems, and the lesser known ones were really a revelation as we got deeper and deeper into them with the singers. And one of the singers remarked, he's like the Mozart of the Renaissance. There isn't a spare note. The form is perfection. Really the most astonishingly brilliant composer.
0: Let's just start with one of the most famous, of course, which is Hosanna to the Son of David. We'll kind of run along, and then we'll talk a little bit about your ongoing and incomparable project of commissioning responses and meditations on these pieces in just a little bit. The recording Songs of Angels, music of Orlando Gibbons, with the Aura Singers and our guest, Susie Digby.

The Songs of Angels, what a lovely recording. That is the Aura Singers and Susie Digby, our guests this week on Millennium of Music. I'm Robert Aubrey Davis.

0: I'm Robert Aubrey Davis. We should probably stop down very quickly, Susie, and note that you have an excellent new label, Orchid Classics, with this project. Have you signed a 10-year, 40-album deal?
1: We are certainly thinking in the long term, and we have some very exciting projects lined up over the following years.
0: I'm thrilled about that concept as well. The recording is called Songs of Angels, and we're hearing part two of music of the wonderful Orlando Gibbons with our friend Susie Digby and the Aura Singers.

Well, the recording is called Songs with Angels. We're going to come to something quite remarkable in just a moment. That is the Aura Singers and Susie Digby, our guests this week, right here on Millennium of Music. I'm Robert Aubrey Davis.

0: I'm Robert Aubrey Davis. Well, one of the nifty things that you do so many nifty things anyway, but you take these song settings and you have Harry Baker, who is sort of, I guess, a jazz pianist, perhaps. I'm not really clear.
1: Yes, he's a jazz pianist and jazz composer.
0: The oddity is, one thing we learned over the eons is that early music and jazz connect. There are a number of jazz people who've worked with early musicians over the years and done some spectacular work. And then James Weeks's settings, they're called songs. They're sacred in so many ways, but they kind of cross borders.
1: Yes, they do, don't they? Both with the sort of hymn-like quality and also the poetry. The album is structured so that we fit in all 10 Gibbons anthems, and then we intersperse the 5 or 7, including the Weeks arrangements, of these songs. We didn't know if it would work, to be frank, until we finally heard the first edit, and it really does work. It was quite brave, I think, to try this, because I don't think anyone's done it, this sort of jazz-inflected arrangement. But I think that Harry Baker has done them with such integrity and subtlety, and the text and the nature of Gibbons' writing is so well exemplified and characterized in these arrangements.

0: these songs of Orlando Gibbons and these wonderful settings with Harry Baker and then James Weeks. The recording's called Songs of Angels. Susie, before we let you drift off and go back to your next project, a couple of things. First, Harry Baker, you know, is young, and that's something else you do is you've worked with composers over the entire stretch, but you also have championed young people over these decades, which is important.
1: We spend a lot of time and effort in accessing potential talent in our state secondary schools. So we've got a young composers training program and competition and a graduate composers showcase. And we've had hundreds and hundreds of applications. And some of our young composers have gone on to become really quite in demand as choral composers. So it's working.
0: You're always doing something new. Of course, you have your fabulous concert series coming, but what sort of recording projects, since we've sort of talked about the new relationship with Orchid Classics?
1: We're going to be doing a Guerrero recording with some commissioned reflections, Palestrina recording, and quite excitingly, we have commissioned Jonathan Dove to write The Young Person's Guide to the Choir, which will be a companion piece to The Young Person's Guide to the Orchestra. Quite a broad spectrum of works that we're going to be making albums of.
0: Can you promise to bring everything back to us and share it with all of our audience?
1: I would be absolutely honored and delighted, Robert.
0: Well, this is, of course, our friend Susie Digby. For complete information about not just Songs of Angels, but of all of Susie's work, simply go to our website, millenniumofmusic.com. We're always very gratified when you do. Our technical director is Christopher Drummond, and for the program, this has been your producer and host. I'm Robert Aubrey Davis.

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1: Welcome to Early Music Now. Today's show presents a beguiling mix of early Renaissance music from the manuscript of Castell'Arquato, including pieces by Vincenzo Ruffo, Philippe Verdelot, Jacques Arcadelt, and more, performed by Tasto Solo. I'm Sarah Schneider, very glad you're here today. The music on today's show explores how vocal models were taken as the inspiration for instrumental music in the 16th century. The human voice was praised as the standard that instruments should rise to in Renaissance music treatises, and composers exercised their musical imaginations arranging vocal music for instruments. Let's hear an example. This is the madrigal Dormendo un giorno by Philippe Verdelot, a French composer active in Florence in the 16th century. After that, we'll hear two arrangements of the madrigal by Italian composer Vincenzo Ruffo. Here's the group Tasto Solo, directed by Guillermo Perez.

two dances from the manuscript of Castell'Arquato from 16th century Italy, performed by Tasto Solo, here on Early Music Now. We're hearing several arrangements by Vincenzo Ruffo on today's show. He was born in Verona around 1508 and died in 1587. During his life, he held several important positions, including chapel master at the Duomo in Milan. While he was in Milan, he published a unique collection of instrumental pieces called Capricci, little instrumental gems based on vocal models like madrigals by Verdelo and Arkadelt. Some of the pieces are based on dance models like La Gamba, and we'll hear that next, performed by Tasto Solo.

from a CD called Eros et Subtilias, featuring Tasto Solo and Guillermo Perez. We heard music by Vincenzo Ruffo, based on a famous madrigal by Jacques Arcadelt called O Felici Occhi Mei. Jacques Arcadelt was born in Namur, in what is now Belgium, in August of 1507. His career took him to Italy, where he wrote hugely popular madrigals. Michelangelo was one of his fans. He wrote the following to a friend. Arcadelt's music is considered to be beautiful. Since he says that he did not want to give less pleasure to me than to you, who commissioned them, I would like to show him my gratitude. Think, if you would, of making him a gift, either in cloth or in silver. Give me your opinion, for I would not dare do it myself. Thanks for tuning in to Early Music Now. I'm Sarah Schneider. Around 1564, Vincenzo Ruffo found himself at a crossroads in his career. Prior to this time, he wrote primarily secular music, like the madrigals we're hearing on today's show, as well as his collection of instrumental capriccios. Around 1563, his interests shifted, and he came under the influence of Cardinal Carlo Borromeo, Archbishop of Milan, who was one of the driving forces behind the Counter-Reformation in Italy. Borromeo believed that sacred texts should be set to music in a way that made the words clearly understandable to listeners. And in 1570, he commissioned a mass from Ruffo with the instructions that it should be, quote, as clear as possible. But before that, Ruffo composed over 260 madrigals, like Lieti Felici Spirti. We'll hear that in our next set, performed by Tasto Solo, along with soloists Anna Catherine Olsen and Ricardo Pisani.

We're listening to selections from Eros et Subtilias, featuring Tasto Solo, founded and directed by Guillermo Perez. Perez is a renowned player of the organetto, a small organ that is played with one hand while the player also provides air with a small set of bellows. He's collaborated with some of the great early music groups of our time, like Hesperion 21, directed by Jordi Savall, and Diabolus in Musica. In 2012, Perez collaborated with an Italian organ builder to reconstruct an instrument designed by Leonardo da Vinci. In our next set, we'll hear a text by Francesco Petrarca, set by Jacques Arcadelt, and arranged by Vincenzo Ruffo. Da bei rami scendea, down from the beautiful branches was falling a shower of flowers over her lap.

From a CD called Eros et Subtilias, we heard music by Vincenzo Ruffo, Philippe Verdelot, and Jacques Arcadelt, performed by Tasto Solo, with soprano Anna Catherine Olsen and baritone Riccardo Pisani. Early Music Now is distributed by the WFMT Radio Network Chicago and is produced in the studios of KMFA in Austin, Texas. I'm Sarah Schneider. Thanks so much for joining me, and I'll see you next time.

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Jascha Heifetz violin and Emmanuel by piano. That's called Figaro. It's based on Largo al Factotum by Rossini, arranged by Mario Castelnuovo Tedesco. We have an interesting work to hear right now. It is by Mario Castelnuovo Tedesco, written in 1954. It's called The Waltz on the Name Gregor Piatigorsky. And this is a suite called Greeting Cards, dedicated to several musician friends of Castelnuovo Tedesco, including Jascha Heifetz and Eric Friedman, Andre Previn, Walter Gieseking, Tossi Spivakovsky. And what he did here is taking the chromatic scale of A and putting the letters of Piatigorsky over that. And that is how he came up with the theme on which this is based. Waltz on the Name of Gregor Piatigorsky, Nancy Green Cello, Frederick Moyer Piano.

from a suite of what are called greeting cards written by the composer Mario Castelnuovo Tedesco for various friends of his. That was the waltz on the name of Gregor Piatigorsky, great Russian cellist from 1954. Nancy Green was the cellist there. Frederick Moyer was the pianist. Here is Gregor Piatigorsky, along with his friend and also Mario Castelnuovo Tedesco's friend, Yasha Heifetz, to perform together with an orchestra, the Concerto for Violin, Cello, and Orchestra in B-flat by Vivaldi.

music by Antonio Vivaldi. Recorded there by Yasha Heifetz, violin, and Gregor Piatigorsky, cello, with an unnamed orchestra, B-flat major concerto. We feature now Yasha Heifetz by himself. Well, not really by himself, but without Gregor Piatigorsky, as Yasha Heifetz now solos with, again, an orchestra assembled for the recording session. William Steinberg is the conductor. This music by Camille Saint-Saëns, the famous Introduction and Rondo Capriccioso.

Yascha Heifetz violin and an orchestra conducted by William Steinberg with a famous introduction and Rondo Capriccioso by Camille Saint-Saëns. One more time with Yascha Heifetz before we move on to some George Gershwin. This is by the American composer Samuel Gardner, and it is called From the Canebrake. The recording we just heard was from 1951. This is from 1944 with Yascha Heifetz, Milton Kay Piano.

From the Canebrake by the American composer Samuel Gardner. Yasha Heifetz, violin, Milton Kay, piano. We are going to hear some variations now, beginning with a set of variations on a famous tune by George Gershwin. He wrote the variations as well. The tune is I Got Rhythm. Fazil Say is the pianist, joined by the New York Philharmonic, conducted by Kurt Mazur.

Fazil Say Piano, the New York Philharmonic, and Kurt Mazur, the conductor. George Gershwin's variations on his own famous tune, I Got Rhythm. Here is another set of variations for piano and orchestra, very different from what we just heard. This is by a Beethoven contemporary, a younger contemporary of Beethoven, a Czech composer named Jan Václav Hugo Voříšek. His Bravura variations for piano and orchestra, Boris Krajní with the Prague Chamber Orchestra.

Boris Krajny played the piano with the Prague Chamber Orchestra, Ivan Pažek the conductor. That's by Jan Vojicek, his Bravura Variations. Vojicek was a huge admirer of Beethoven. They even met at one point. And I thought, as Beethoven loved the variations form, it might be appropriate to follow that with one of the Diabelli Variations by Beethoven.

Eighth of the Diabelli Variations by Beethoven. That was William Kinderman, piano. Debussy was someone who loved the sea. He dreamt of becoming a sailor as a child and would often go down to the water just to watch the waves, and that in direct result of the inspiration that the sea provided. Here's another piece which is descriptive of the sea. The last movement there is called the play, or the second movement is called the Play of the Waves. This is called Two Etudes of Waves, or Sea Murmurs, by Castelnuovo Tedesco. It's played by Yasha Heifetz.

Sea Murmurs, or An Etude of the Waves by Mario Castelnuovo Tedesco. That was Jascha Heifetz's violin.

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1: It is my pleasure to bring you music. I'm very much looking forward to sharing with you a symphony by a 20th century Swedish composer named Dag Viren. You may have heard a serenade he wrote, which is often performed by string ensembles, but we'll listen to his symphony number 2, a rare opportunity. Right now we have some bagatelles to enjoy. A bagatelle is a French word meaning a trifle. And the first one we hear is by a New Zealand composer, a man widely regarded as the greatest of all New Zealand composers, Douglas Lilburn. From his 5 bagatelles from 1942, here's the 4th, From the Port Hills, played by Michael Houston.

Michael Houston, who has recorded a lot of the piano music of the New Zealand composer Douglas Lilburn, made that recording of the Bagatelle from 1942 from the Port Hills. This is home music making at its best, chamber music at its purest form, as Antonín Dvořák simply wrote this for some friends to play together. And it is a collection of bagatelles for strings and the organ-like instrument called the harmonium. You may have seen the pedal organs that used to be in the old homes where you'd push the pedals back and forth to get the wind going, and then it's sort of a kind of a wheezy, simple-sounding organ. Yaroslav Tuma plays that instrument with members of the Panocha string quartet, and these are the bagatelles by Dvořák.

0: Members of the Panocha String Quartet with Yaroslav Tuma playing that organ-like instrument, the harmonium. Those are the Bagatelles by Antonín Dvořák.
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0: One more Bagatelle, and then it's on to a symphony by a 20th century Swedish composer. This composed in 2010 by Paul Chahara, American composer, and this Bagatelle is called Like Rising Mist. See if you can imagine that as you hear this played by Kun Nguyen.

composer Paul Chahara and one of his bagatelles from 2010, Like Rising Mist. There's a lot in the collection. That is the number 14.

That music from 1939 by the Swedish composer Dag Viren, his Symphony No. 2. That was with the Norrköping Symphony, and the conductor was Thomas Dausgaard. For a change of pace, a little dance called the Gigue by French Baroque composer Charles Dieupart.

0: Joseph Payne performing that gigue from the first harpsichord suite by Charles Dieupart.
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0: A mazurka is a Polish dance, and yet here is one by a Paraguayan guitarist-composer named Agustin Barrios Mangore, played by Thibaut Garcia.

guitarist Tibo Garcia performing that passionate mazurka, Mazurka Apasionada, by Paraguayan guitarist-composer Agustin Barrios Mangorey. The best-known composer of the dance called a mazurka, which is a dance in triple meter, 3 beats to a measure. It's not a waltz. A waltz has a strong downbeat. The mazurka has a strong second or third beat. But the best-known composer writing these is, of course, Chopin. And here are all of his mazurkas, Opus 33, recorded by Russell Sherman.

pianist Russell Sherman bringing us all of the mazurkas, Opus 33 by Chopin. Here is another mazurka by a Russian composer, Alexander Glazunov. It's paired with another quick dance in triple meter called the Oberek, and this is Itzhak Perlman joined by the Abbey Road Ensemble.

0: Itzhak Perlman violin, the Abbey Road Ensemble, conducted by Lawrence Foster, and music by the Russian composer Alexander Glazunov. That's the Mazurka / Oberek, Mazurka being a Polish dance in triple meter, the Oberek being the same thing, but maybe a bit faster in general.
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0: Has to do with the root of the word has to do with spinning or turning. Here is another Oberek. It is by the Polish composer Grażyna Batsiewicz. She wrote this in 1951. The violinist is Midori now with pianist Robert McDonald.

fun piece by Polish composer Grażyna Batsiewicz. That was the Oborek No. 2 with Midori violin and Robert McDonald piano. This is some more Polish music. It is by a great pianist named Moritz Moszkowski of the late 19th, early 20th century. Not for piano, however. This is the Orchestral Suite No. 3 by Moszkowski. We hear it played by the Sinfonia Varsovia.

no less an artist than the great Ignacy Jan Paderewski said about the composer whose music we just heard, that after Chopin, he alone knew how to write for the piano. His name is Moritz Moszkowski, Polish composer born in 1854, and that was his, not piano piece, but Orchestral Suite No. 3 with Sinfonia Varsovia. But Moszkowski did write some great and enormously difficult piano music, as he was considered one of the great virtuosos of his day. He lived to 1925. Here, for example, is an etude from the Opus 72 set. This was often played as an encore by the great Russian pianist Vladimir Horowitz. In fact, this recording is with Vladimir Horowitz. So this etude, Opus 72, No. 6, by Moszkowski.

when you hear the performances that Horowitz made of that etude in performance, the audience goes absolutely crazy, not surprisingly. Etude by Moritz Moszkowski.

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Stephen Kaplan, oboe, Carol Urban Stivers, piano, and that music by William Grant Still, The Incantation and Dance. I'm Peter Van de Graaff with some dance music here, and later on some music not only by Mozart, but also by the man in whose house Mozart was staying when he wrote Don Giovanni. All of that coming up later on. Here is The Dance Rhapsody by the English composer and teacher Frank Bridge, London Philharmonic, and conductor Nicholas Braithwaite.

0: a work which might be considered something of a symphonic poem about dance, The Dance Rhapsody, by English composer Frank Bridge. Nicholas Braithwaite conducted the London Philharmonic.
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0: In just a couple minutes, we'll be listening to music by a friend of Mozart's who was based in Prague and where Mozart stayed while he wrote Don Giovanni. So let's hear something from Don Giovanni, the famous Champagne aria, sung by one of the great portrayers of the character, the title character of the opera. This is bass Cesare Siepi with the Vienna Philharmonic and Eric Leinsdorf, the Champagne aria.

S-S-E-K. This particular composer, Franz Xaver Dussek, was the man in whose house Mozart lived while he wrote Don Giovanni. You can still go to his house, in fact, in Prague. And this is the Sinfonia in G by Franz Dussek with the Helsinki Baroque Orchestra.

Kimmo Häkkinen conducting the Helsinki Baroque Orchestra in that Symphony in G by Franz Dussek. Here's another composer named Dussek, I don't think related to Franz Dussek. He was a great pianist, very well traveled as well, from the same time period, Jan Ladislav Dussek. And his piano sonata in B-flat here is played on a forte piano by Andreas Steyer.

That is music by one of the great pianists of Mozart and early Beethoven's time, Jan Ladislav Dusek. We heard his piano sonata in B-flat, as recorded on a period instrument, as you heard, by Andreas Steyer. Dusek, Bohemian-born, as was this composer, who was also a contemporary, Jan Kojeluch, his name. And here's a little Allegro for Winds played by Consortium Classicum.

0: Consortium Classicum with that allegro from a Cassation by Leopold Kojeluch, a contemporary of Mozart.
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0: Very happy to bring you music. I'm Peter Van de Graaff with a very, very famous composition by Schubert, the Unfinished Symphony. I'll have that for you in a little bit. In fact, we have a few symphonies. As beyond that, one of the little symphonies by Darius Milhaud and a little symphony by Charles Gounod. But before we get into our symphonies, here is some music of Schubert. It's a serenade for contralto and piano and chorus called Zögernd Leise, some late music of Schubert. And this is Brigitte Fassbender with the Wolfgang Zawalisch and Capella Bavariae.

Zögend leise, hesitantly quiet. That is by Franz Schubert, conducted by Wolfgang Zawalisch. The oh-so-famous Unfinished Symphony. There's only two movements of this piece by Schubert, which he probably, maybe not, but probably intended to complete, just the fast movement and then the slow movement. There have been sketches found, and the work has been completed by others, but here it is, as Schubert wrote it, with the Scottish Chamber Orchestra conducted by Sir Charles McCarris.

0: the Unfinished Symphony, Symphony No. 8 in B minor by Franz Schubert. That was Sir Charles Mackerras conducting the Scottish Chamber Orchestra.
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0: We'll get to some more symphonies in just a moment, but a little more by Schubert. It is the song My Greeting to May, sung by Ellie Ameling.

Mein Gruß an den Mai, my greeting to May. It's a song by Schubert, one of his more than 600 songs. Ellie Ameling, soprano, and Graham Johnson, piano. Another symphony here. It is one of the little symphonies by Darius Milhaud. How little is it? Lasts less than 6 minutes, is all. And the composer himself conducts the Luxembourg Radio Orchestra.

That performance by the Luxembourg Radio Orchestra under the direction of the composer of that music. His name is Darius Milhaud, and that is one of his little symphonies. Little indeed. Symphony number 4. He wrote several large symphonies as well. But from that little symphony to another, this is by Charles Gounod, another French composer, but one who specialized in writing operas primarily, famous for Faust and Romeo and Juliet. His Little Symphony for Winds is played by members of the RAI Orchestra, and Ernest Boer is the conductor. This is from a recording made in concert.

The Little Symphony by Charles Gounod. Ernest Boer leading the winds of the RAI Orchestra. This is from the opera Daphnis and Chloe by another French composer of opera, but from the Baroque, Joseph Baudin de Boismortier.

0: The Air for the Winds from Daphnis and Chloe by Joseph Baudin de Boismortier. Hervé Niquet conducted Le Concert Spirituel.
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0: I'm Peter Van de Graaff. Do join me now for some music by Handel in a modern instrument performance and then in a period instrument performance. First, we have the Halle Orchestra, Sir John Barbarali, conducting the overture to Handel's early opera, Rodrigo.

The overture to Handel's Rodrigo, Halle Orchestra, and Sir John Barbarelli. Hi, I'm Peter Van de Graaff. Handel performed on period instruments now. This is called the Occasional Suite, not the suite that only comes around once in a while, but the suite for an occasion. The English concert is led by Trevor Pinnock.

Trevor Pinnock led the period instrument group The English Concert in the Occasional Suite by George Frideric Handel. That actually draws on a few pieces, including the Occasional Oratorio and Joshua Alessandro Severo, Ariodante. Trevor Pinnock himself arranged that suite. This is by Adriano Banchieri, a canzone.

0: a canzona by an early Italian composer named Adriano Banchieri that was played by Calliope.
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0: We're going to hear now some music by a man who was one of the greatest harpists of his day, 1747 to 1790. He married a beautiful young harpist, and tragically, she ran off with someone else, and he committed suicide, the composer of this music, because of that in part. He wrote for his instrument exclusively. His name is Jan Krumpholz, although he lived in Paris, so he went by Jean-Baptiste Krumpholz. And here's a harp sonata from 1789, played by Jan Walters on a period instrument.

A sonata for harp by a man who wrote exclusively for that instrument and played it extraordinarily well, apparently. Jean-Baptiste Krumpholz is his name. From 1789, that sonata was played by Jan Walters. Next we go to Edvard Grieg and hear what's known as his lyric suite. Now, he wrote a lot of lyric pieces for the piano. Four of them were orchestrated into this suite: Shepherd's Boy, Norwegian Rustic Dance, Nocturne, and March of the Dwarfs, Jondani Butt, and the Royal Philharmonic.

We've heard music by Edvard Grieg. That's called the Lyric Suite, and it's comprised of four of the lyric pieces for piano written between 1867 and 1901. Grieg, in fact, published 10 books of lyric pieces, and many of them have remained popular ever since their publication. There were six of the pieces, which were orchestrated by the conductor Anton Seidel. In fact, what we just heard there was not Grieg's orchestration himself. Anton Seidel was Wagner's assistant at Bayreuth in the 1870s, and Grieg did not see Seidel's arrangement until after Seidel's death. And he thought it was very good, but maybe a little bit thick, so he retouched it up. Jondani Butt led the Royal Philharmonic. This is a bit of music by Sibelius, which he composed for a production of Shakespeare's The Tempest, The Lullaby.

0: Michael Stern conducted the Kansas City Symphony, in that music by Sibelius, composed for Shakespeare's The Tempest. We heard the lullaby.
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2: Good morning. I'm Gary Girard, and this is Morning Classics. Thanks for joining me. We'll be hearing a string quartet and two sonatas, one for the harp by Rene Gerber. The other is the Paul Hindemith Piano Sonata No. 2, and that will be a performance by Glenn Gould. First, we have music by the lesser-known Dutch-German composer Johann Wilhelm Wilms, who lived from 1772 to 1847. Wilms played the piano and the flute. He composed four piano concertos, a flute concerto, seven symphonies, and a large amount of piano and chamber music. The Nomos Quartet will play Wilms' String Quartet No. 1, Opus 25, and this work has been described as surprisingly modern-sounding for the early 19th century.

0: From the year 1812, the String Quartet No. 1 in G Minor, Opus 25, by Johann Wilhelm Wilms. And that was the Nomos Quartet on Morning Classics.
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0: A 20th century work now. It's the Piano Sonata No. 2 by Paul Hindemith. Here's Glenn Gould.

We've been listening to the Piano Sonata No. 2 by Paul Hindemith, Glenn Gould at the keyboard. Paul Hindemith's three piano sonatas were all written in a single year, 1936. The Sonata No. 2 was considered more of a sonatina by Hindemith, and the musical material is indeed lighter. This is Morning Classics. I'm Gary Girard. We have music, especially for early morning, a work for the harp by another composer who may be unfamiliar to you, René Gerber, born in Switzerland in 1908. Gerber wrote works for orchestra, chamber music, voice, and piano, as well as two operas. His harp sonata will be performed by Fabien Lege, the music of René Gerber.

0: We just heard 20th century music by Rene Gerber, who studied with Paul Dukas and attended courses by Nadia Boulanger. His harp sonata was performed by Fabian Liga. Music for early morning on Morning Classics. Thanks for listening.
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0: Good morning. Glad you could join me for this hour of Morning Classics. I'm Gary Girard. You'll hear music by the Baroque German composer Johann Hertel, as well as a work of Karl Czerny, the Austrian classical era composer, and we'll have a very interesting work for piano four hands by the Italian late romantic Ferruccio Busoni. And we will end with music by the American modern era composer Henry Cowell. Let's begin with Music for the Trumpet by Johann Wilhelm Hertel, who was born in 1727. This is his Concerto in D Major, and the trumpet soloist is Heinz Zickler performing with the Mainz Chamber Orchestra.

A nice way to begin, the Concerto in D Major by Johann Wilhelm Hertel. And the trumpet soloist was Heinz Zickler, with Günter Kerr leading the Mainz Chamber Orchestra in that performance. In case you're not familiar with Hertel, he was a Baroque composer who wrote not only concertos for various instruments, but also oratorios, psalms and cantatas, symphonies, and keyboard sonatas. There's a performance of the Fantasia Concertante, Opus 256, by the Huntington Duo. Music for piano, flute, and cello, that is an engaging example of early 19th century musical fashion in Vienna.

0: That was the Fantasia for flute, cello, and piano by Carl Czerny, a performance by the Huntington Trio. On Morning Classics, this program is made possible by the Corporation for Public Broadcasting.
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0: So far, we've had music from the Baroque era and the classical period. Here's one of the early works by the late Romantic Ferruccio Busoni, music for piano, four hands. And our performers will be Pinuccia Giomana and Alessandro Lucchetti with Busoni's Finnish Folk Songs.

We just heard Finnish folk songs by Ferruccio Busoni. The pianists were Pinuccia Giamana and Alessandro Lucchetti on Morning Classics. Good morning to you again. Glad you could join us. Here's a change of pace, music by Henry Dixon Cowell, an American composer, music theorist, pianist, and teacher who was known for his experimentation. At one point, Virgil Thompson said, "No other composer of our time has produced a body of works so radical and so normal, so penetrating and so comprehensive." We hear Cowell's Old American Country Set. Richard Alden Clark conducts the Manhattan Chamber Orchestra.

0: Henry Cowell's Old American Country Set, a performance by Richard Alden Clark and the Manhattan Chamber Orchestra for you here on Morning Classics. I'm Gary Girard. Thanks for joining our musical journey today.
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0: Wonderful music to start your day. We'll be hearing a suite, a string quartet, an overture, and a piece called Four Watercolors. Sounds interesting, doesn't it? This is Morning Classics, and I'm Gary Girard. Good morning. Glad you could join us. This is the overture to the comic opera Dame Kobold by the Swiss composer Joachim Raff. We hear Urs Schneider conducting the Slovak State Philharmonic Orchestra.

0: Music by Joachim Raff. His Dame Cobalt Overture, Opus 154, performed by the Slovak State Philharmonic Orchestra. Here on Morning Classics, I want to remind you this program is made possible by the Corporation for Public Broadcasting.
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0: We can look forward to a work of Smetana, the suite from Smetana's sketchbook, and something quite interesting called Four Watercolors by the Swedish composer Tor Aulin. Right now, a work of a lesser-known German composer, Franz Ignaz von Beke. Here's chamber music. It's his string quartet in G major, and it's performed by the Arioso Quartet.

Very nice. The String Quartet No. 11 in G Major by Ignaz van Beecke, who was born in 1733. He was on friendly terms with his fellow composers, among them Gluck, Haydn, and Mozart, and was known to his contemporaries mainly as a keyboard virtuoso. Haydn paid him tribute in Vienna for his symphonies, and Mozart appeared together with him in Frankfurt in 1790. Van Beecke's compositions ranged all over the musical genres. He wrote singspiels, sacred music, songs, piano music, and chamber works, and about 20 symphonies, also more than 24 piano concertos. Most of his music came at the height of the classical period. Music by Ignaz van Beecke for you here on Morning Classics. And now we have something by Bedřich Smetana, his suite from Smetana's Sketchbook. It's a curious little work, and I think you'll enjoy it. It includes a polka, a segment called She Is Crying, and it ends with a waltz. Let's hear the Slovak Radio Symphony Orchestra of Bratislava, conducted by Robert Stankovsky.

We've been listening to six little segments called Suite from Smetana's Sketchbook. Music by Bedřich Smetana, performed by Robert Stankovsky, leading the Slovak Radio Symphony Orchestra of Bratislava. Let's continue on now to a work of a late romantic Swedish composer named Tor Alin. We hear his four watercolors. The performers are violinist Semi Stahlhammer, and the pianist in this performance is Lueve Deringer.

0: I hope you enjoyed the four watercolors of Tor Aulin. We heard violinist Semi Stahlhammer and pianist Louvet de Ringe in that performance. Aulin was born in 1866 in Stockholm. He was the most prominent violinist of his time in Sweden, one of the foremost conductors and a champion of chamber music. Baroque and beyond, we bring you a wide variety of music here on Morning Classics. I'm Gary Girard. Thanks for being with us.
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Good morning. Welcome to Monday Morning Classics on June 29th. Kurt Anderson with you. It just so happens today is my father's birthday. He would have been 118. So I'll feature some of Leroy Anderson's music. We'll begin with his first official composition, Jazz Pizzicato. Just for the strings, they put down their bows and pluck their instruments. Now, when it's a very short work, so when Arthur Fiedler wanted to record it with the Boston Pops, he needed something to help fill out the side of the record, and my father then wrote Jazz Legato, just for the strings, but there's no plucking. It's using nothing but the bows. Leroy Anderson conducts his orchestra in Jazz Pizzicato and Jazz Legato.

Jazz Pizzicato and Jazz Legato, the first only for strings, and we did hear the full orchestrated version of Jazz Legato. Leroy Anderson wrote both pieces, and he conducted his orchestra. Kurt Anderson with you, and we'll feature some other music this morning besides the music of Leroy Anderson. But we will take a listen to a longer form work of his piano concerto. He wrote it in 1953. He had it, performed it two or three times, Chicago, Cleveland. Then he withdrew it. He wanted to, he didn't feel it was quite good enough. I mean, Leroy Anderson, my father, only wrote 50 short pieces, three-minute pieces, that really mark his whole career. You can also add a Broadway show and the 16-minute piano concerto. But it was all about quality, definitely not quantity. So while he did withdraw this work, he was reworking it upon his passing. But I heard him play some of it in the living room, but he didn't write anything down. So we'll listen to the withdrawn, slightly flawed, but still some wonderful elements to Leroy Anderson's Piano Concerto in C major. We'll hear this performance featuring the Cincinnati Pops Orchestra, conducted by Eric Kunzel, and the pianist is Stuart Goodyear.

The Piano Concerto of Leroy Anderson. William Tritt was the pianist for the that I heard play it in Toronto, but this recording was made by Stuart Goodyear. And we heard Eric Kunzel conducting the Cincinnati Pops Orchestra. My father's piano concerto was withdrawn 2 years after he wrote it and conducted it a few times. You know, I could tell the development section. Certainly, it wasn't up to the standard of some of his short pieces. But there's a charm to it, and so my mother let it be released posthumously, as long as everyone explained that it was indeed, had been withdrawn during the composer's lifetime. And one of the things I've realized as the son of Leroy Anderson is the best way to keep his legacy isn't just to carry forward the things he felt when he was alive, works that weren't good enough, you know, should they be suppressed, or to simply pass on some of my enthusiasm and understanding of how he wrote. Again, he wrote very little music, just 50 short pieces, the piano concerto and a Broadway score. It, again, was all about quality, not quantity. And he wrote popular music because he said that's what he felt he could do best. Couldn't write symphonies, but he wrote some great short pieces. We'll listen to some more in the next hour at 9 o'clock, but we'll end now with the last work that he completed. Yes, he was rewriting the piano concerto upon his passing of lung cancer in 1975, but he didn't write anything down. And this is the last thing that he completed. It happens to be an arrangement of music by George Gershwin, written at the request of Arthur Fiedler, who gave him his start with the Boston Pops Orchestra back in 1936. We'll hear this selections from George and Ira Gershwin's Girl Crazy. Arthur Fiedler conducts the Boston Pops Orchestra in an arrangement by Leroy Anderson.

0: Music of George and Ira Gershwin. From their musical Girl Crazy, we heard some selections. Arranged by Leroy Anderson. The last completed work my father made in 1974. This performance was given by Arthur Fiedler, who conducted the Boston Pops Orchestra, and who requested this arrangement, and with those particular tunes, from my father. There's always great musical legacy to share on WNR, whether it's musicians of old, Bach, Beethoven, Mozart, or maybe some musicians we've heard, Rubinstein, Horowitz, or in my particular case, a composer I've been fortunate enough to have been known very well. We're celebrating the music of Leroy Anderson, but we'll switch to some Mozart now, and we'll hear a little more Anderson a little after 9 o'clock. This is Kurt Anderson. 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

We turn next to music of Mozart. One of his piano concertos, the piano concerto number 25 in C major, Kirke listing 503. Listen to a live recording made in 1989 featuring pianist Arturo Benedetti Michelangeli. He performs with the NDR, the North German Radio Symphony Orchestra of Hamburg, conducted by Cord Garbin. Mozart's Piano Concerto No. 25.

0: From a 1989 concert, we heard the North German Radio Symphony Orchestra of Hamburg in Mozart's Piano Concerto No. 25 with Arturo Benedetti Michelangeli as pianist, and the conductor was Cord Garbin. You're listening to Monday Morning Classics. Kurt Anderson with you on this June 29th. 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
0: Well, June 29th is the birthday of my friend Sue. Happy birthday, Sue. It's also the birthday of my father, born in 1908. And we'll listen to a few more selections featuring Leroy Anderson's music. Last hour we heard not the usual, but we'll hear some of the usual, some of the short pieces for which he is so popular. Let's see, what did I program here? We'll begin with Promenade, followed by Belle of the Ball, and finally, one of my favorites, Serenata. Eric Kunzel leads the Rochester Pops in the music of Leroy Anderson.

music of Leroy Anderson, three of his popular short light concert pieces. We began with Promenade, then Belle of the Ball, and finally, Serenata. Serenata being one of the longer of the short works, a full 4 minutes in length. Serenata also happens to be Arthur Fiedler's favorite Leroy Anderson piece, so he told my father. That performance featured the Rochester Pops Orchestra, conducted by Eric Kunzel. Celebrating Leroy Anderson's 118th birthday today, Kurt Anderson, your host.

0: Evening at the Opera this coming Tuesday will be all about the new. We'll spend our first hour reviewing operas that will be presented this summer in the region at Caramore, Bard College, Glimmerglass, and Tanglewood. Then we'll listen to new recordings of two operas by the French Baroque master Jean-Philippe Rameau. Pygmalion, in which a sculptor falls in love with his own statue of a woman, and the comedy Platée, with Jupiter curing his wife Juno of her jealousy by pretending to be in love with an ugly, vainglorious swamp nymph. Prepare for an operatic summer and get to know Rameau this Tuesday evening, June 30th, 8 to 11 p.m., Evening at the Opera, with me, Gary Fountain, right here at WMNR Fine Arts Radio. And if you can't listen Tuesday evening, you'll find the program archived on the WMNR website for 2 weeks.
1: Let's turn next to some piano music of Brahms. We'll listen to four of the Hungarian dances for piano. We'll hear dances numbers 7, 8, 9, and 10 with pianist Edel Biret.

some of the delightful Hungarian dances of Johannes Brahms for solo piano. We heard numbers 7, 8, 9, and 10, wonderfully performed for us by the pianist Idil Beret. I hope you stay cool today, this week. Got some Bach now to help keep things cool. The Orchestral Suite number 4. The Moscow Virtuosi is led by the violinist and now conductor Vladimir Spivakov.

0: Music of Johann Sebastian Bach. We heard the Orchestral Suite No. 4, an ensemble known as the Moscow Virtuosi, was conducted by former violinist and now conductor Vladimir Spivakov. This is Kurt Anderson. Stay tuned for more Morning Classics with Betty Morrison.
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Good morning. Welcome to Morning Classics. I'm Betty Morrison, and it's so nice to have you along with me today for our program of music that contains American songs. We began with an excerpt from Aaron Copland's ballet, Appalachian Spring, which uses the shaker tune known as Simple Gifts, or 'Tis a Gift to be Simple. Paul Gamble led the Nashville Chamber Orchestra in this performance. William Schumann used the early American hymn tune Chester in the third section of his New England triptych. It's performed for us now by the Bournemouth Symphony Orchestra under the direction of Jose Serabier.

Jose Cerebrier directed the Bournemouth Symphony Orchestra in Chester from William Schumann's work New England Triptych. Aaron Copland's ballet Billy the Kid incorporates several cowboy tunes and folk songs, including The Dying Cowboy, Get Along Little Dogies, The Old Chisholm Trail, Goodbye Old Paint, Great Granddad, and The Streets of Laredo. Eugene Ormandy conducts the Philadelphia Orchestra in this performance of the ballet suite.

0: The Billy the Kid Suite by Aaron Copland was performed by the Philadelphia Orchestra and conducted by Eugene Ormandy.
1: Beethoven's Piano Sonata No. 11 and a Broadway 11 o'clock number. 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
0: The origins of Charles Ives' Symphony No. 3, The Camp Meeting, are found in three organ pieces Ives composed in 1901 when he was organist at Central Presbyterian Church in New York City. Excerpts of the hymn tunes Asmon, Woodworth, Erie, and What a Friend We Have in Jesus appear in the first movement, Old Folks Gathering. The hymn tunes Fountain, Naomi, and the Happy Land are in the second movement, Children's Day. And the third movement, Communion, is a meditation on all the hymn tunes from the first movement. Ives received the Pulitzer Prize in 1947 for this symphony, which is performed for us now by the Seattle Symphony with Ludovic Morlo conducting.

Ludovic Morlot led the Seattle Symphony in the Symphony No. 3, The Camp Meeting, by Charles Ives. Morton Gould's American Salute, which is based on the tune When Johnny Comes Marching Home, was written in the early days of World War II at the request of a government radio program producer who wanted a, quote, salute to America, unquote. John Williams leads the Boston Pops Orchestra in this work now.

0: We've just heard John Williams and the Boston Pops Orchestra perform Morton Gould's American Salute. And we'll be right back with more music containing American songs after these messages.
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2: 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The Lyra Music Guest Artist Concert featuring Donby Violin, Raman Ramakrishnan Cello, and Albert Kano Smith Piano on July 7th at 7 p.m. And an afternoon of chamber repertoire performed by the 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
0: Welcome back to the second hour of Morning Classics. I'm Betty Morrison, and I hope you're enjoying our program today of music that has American songs in it. Charles Ives' 4th of July, from his work New England Holidays, includes the patriotic songs Columbia, the Gem of the Ocean, the Battle Hymn of the Republic, the Battle Cry of Freedom, and Yankee Doodle. The Seattle Symphony performs this piece now, under the direction of Ludovic Morlot.

Ludovic Morlow led the Seattle Symphony in this performance of Charles Ives' The Fourth of July from his work New England Holidays. Louis Moreau Gottschalk's piece Union uses the patriotic songs The Star-Spangled Banner, Yankee Doodle, and Hail Columbia, and is performed now by pianist Lambert Orcus.

0: Pianist Lambert Orcus performed Union by Louis Moreau Gottschalk on an 1865 Chickering Concert Grand Piano.
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0: William Grant Still described his Afro-American symphony as a blues symphony filled with the idioms he absorbed from the music of W.C. Handy, and called the blues, quote, the secular folk music of Black Americans, unquote. Carl Kruger conducts the Royal Philharmonic Orchestra in this performance of the symphony now.

The Royal Philharmonic Orchestra, led by Carl Kruger, performed the Afro-American Symphony by William Grant Still. Charles Ives' Variations on America is based on the patriotic song My Country, 'Tis of Thee, which at the time was considered the unofficial national anthem of the United States. Arthur Fiedler directs the Boston Pops Orchestra in these variations for us now.

0: Charles Ives' Variations on America was performed by the Boston Pops Orchestra under the direction of Arthur Fiedler. And with that, we've come to the end of my time with you today. I'm Betty Morrison, and I thank you for joining me today for our program of music containing American songs. Until next time, please take care and have a wonderful week filled with the joy that uplifting music can bring. Please stay tuned throughout the week for more wonderful programming here on Fine Arts Radio, WMNR, beginning next with Afternoon Classics with John Ryden.
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3: Good afternoon and welcome to Monday Afternoon Classics, brought to you on the stations of Fine Arts Radio. I'm John Ryden. I'll be with you from now until 3 o'clock. In this first hour, I have A Mighty Symphony by Brahms, and to get us started, one of Beethoven's great overtures, his Leonore Overture No. 2, which was performed as the overture for the original 1806 production of the opera we know as Fidelio, then titled Leonora. Known as a rescue opera, Leonora was a celebration of Leonora's love for her husband Florestan and her courage in risking her life to save him. The opera was a failure, in part because the overture was so powerful an introduction that it swamped the entire first act. On its own, it is great music, music the later 19th century would have called a tone poem. Otto Klemperer leads the Philharmonia Orchestra in Beethoven's Leonora Overture No. 2.

0: That was Beethoven's Leonore Overture No. 2, Opus 72A, the first of four overtures he composed for the opera Fidelio.
1: Saturday Afternoon Classics will celebrate the 4th of July with a program featuring American composers. We'll dip into the distant past for a piano trio by Amy Beach, the more immediate past for Knoxville's Summer of 1916 by Samuel Barber, with soprano Leontine Price, and the present for a piano concerto by Mason Bates, plus a range of other American works. Join me, Gary Fountain, this holiday weekend from noon to 3:30 for American Composers on Saturday Afternoon Classics, right here on WMNR Fine Arts Radio.
0: Johannes Brahms once told a friend, "I'll never write a symphony. You have no idea how the likes of us feel when we feel the footsteps of him behind us." The him, of course, was Beethoven. Brahms did finally write a symphony, but not until a quarter century later, and it was a honey. After hearing Brahms lead the Vienna Philharmonic in the premiere of his first symphony in 1876, the great conductor and pianist Hans von Bülow called it the tenth, saying what was in everyone's mind. Here at last was a successor to Beethoven. George Zell's recording of the Brahms symphonies are among his finest, and his first is the best of them all, powerful and thrusting in the big outer movements and in the inner ones warm and tender. And the way he shapes the final climax of the last movement is unsurpassed. Here is Zell with his superb Cleveland Orchestra in Brahms' Symphony No. 1 in C minor.

0: That was Brahms' Symphony No. 1 in C minor, the work that caused critics to hail him as Beethoven's heir. We heard George Zell and the Cleveland Orchestra in one of the great recordings. That brings us to the end of the hour. I'm John Ryden. Join me after station break for an hour of chamber music from the late 18th century.
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0: You're listening to Monday Afternoon Classics. I'm John Ryden. In the second hour, I have a program of chamber music from the late 18th century for you. We'll get things started with a perfectly lovely duet for violin and cello by one Tommaso Giordano, who was born in Naples in 1730 and died in Dublin in 1806. Giordano was a composer of operas and other vocal and instrumental music. This one-movement work, known as Duetto Secondo and marked Allegro Moderato, is full of characteristically graceful and expressive melodies. Giordano is thought to be the composer of the famous song Caro Mio Bene. His Duetto Secondo is played for us by violinist Arturo Del Moni and cellist Nathaniel Rosen.

That was Duetto Secondo, or Duet Number 2, Opus 6 for violin and cello by 18th century composer Tommaso Giordano. It was played for us by Arturo Del Moni and Nathaniel Rosen. In April of 1781, Mozart and several other musicians were summoned to Vienna on short notice. Mozart's employer, the Archbishop of Salzburg, wanted to give a chamber music concert at his residence in Vienna. Mozart had just a couple of days to organize the concert and write new music for it. The last piece he wrote was a remarkable violin sonata that we'll hear next. He told his father about it in a letter. "I composed it last night between 11 o'clock and midnight, but I had just time to write out the violin part. My part I kept in my head." It's amazing that he was able to write it so quickly, but the real miracle is the sonata, one of his loveliest and most original. Here are violinist Pinka Zukerman and pianist Mark Nykrug with Mozart's Violin and Piano Sonata in G Major, Kürschel 379.

0: We've just heard Mozart's Violin and Piano Sonata in G Major, Kerschel's 379, which he composed between 11 and 12 o'clock at night and performed the following day. He heard Pinchas Zukerman violin and Mark Nykrug piano.
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0: Beethoven came to Vienna in 1792 to study with Haydn and to make a name for himself as a pianist and composer. When in 1794 he decided to publish for the first time, he chose as his Opus 1 a set of three piano trios, a form popular in aristocratic salons. Haydn heard them and said he liked them, but advised Beethoven that the public wasn't ready for the third, a dark, aggressive C minor work, and warned against publishing it. Beethoven, being Beethoven, went ahead and published it anyway, and it created quite a stir. We'll hear Beethoven's Piano Trio No. 3 in C minor in a 1970 recording by a threesome who had just made quite a stir in the world of music: pianist Daniel Barenboim, violinist Pinchas Zukerman, and cellist Jacqueline Dupre.

0: We've been listening to a breakthrough composition by Beethoven, the third in his first published set, his piano trio in C minor, Opus 1, Number 3. We heard a recording by a trio making their own breakthrough in 1970, Daniel Barenboim, Pinchas Zukerman, and Jacqueline Dupre. I'm John Ryden. That brings us to the end of this Chamber Music Hour. There's music by Verdi coming up after station break. Stay tuned.
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0: This is Monday Afternoon Classics. I'm John Ryden. In the coming hour, we'll be listening to an all-Verdi program, some of it familiar, some of it out of the way. We'll begin with that out-of-the-way piece, a work Verdi wrote not for voices but for strings. On the day after the first performance of his opera, Aida, in Naples in 1873, the 60-year-old composer of some 25 operas invited a group of friends to his hotel to hear his latest work, a string quartet of all things. He'd never written one before and never would again. The result, a magical combination of theatrical and melodic inspiration with fluent and idiomatic string writing, was performed just once and then apparently shelved until 4 years later, when Verdi was invited to conduct a performance of his Requiem in Cologne. There he proposed that the full strings of the orchestra perform his quartet, presumably as a prelude to the Requiem. Toscanini later made a performing edition of the quartet, and we'll hear that next. Andre Previn leads the Vienna Philharmonic.

0: We've been listening to Toscanini's version for string orchestra of Giuseppe Verdi's string quartet in E minor. Andre Previn led the strings of the Vienna Philharmonic.
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0: We'll close out this all Verdi hour with Act One of his dramatic masterpiece, Otello. Music that begins with a tempest and ends with a kiss. As a storm rages in the harbor of Cyprus, the citizens await the return of their governor, Otello, a Moorish general in the Venetian army. Safely in port, Otello sings Esultate, proclaiming victory over the Turks. Iago, Otello's ensign, angered because a rival, Cassio, has been promoted over him, encourages a young Venetian, Rodrigo, to make a play for Otello's wife, Desdemona. Leading a drinking song, Iago gets Cassio drunk, and when he proposes a toast to Otello and Desdemona, he and Rodrigo fight. Otello breaks up the fight and demands an explanation. Iago feigns innocence. As Desdemona, awakened by the noise, joins her husband, the furious Otello demotes Cassio and instructs Iago to restore order. Left alone under the stars, Otello and the doomed Desdemona recall how they fell in love. A kiss, un bacio, ancora un bacio, he sings as the sun sets beneath the waves and Act One ends.

Thank you.

0: So ends Act One of Verdi's Otello with a kiss. In that 1960 recording led by Tullio Serafin, John Vickers was Otello, Leonie Reisenek was Desdemona, and Tito Gobbi was Iago. And with that, we come to the end of this edition of Monday Afternoon Classics. I'm John Ryden. Thanks for listening. Join me again next week if you can, and be sure to stay tuned for more great music on Fine Arts Radio.
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3: 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We have music by Delius, Enesco, Brahms, Hubert Perry, and we'll begin with some Mauro Giuliani, 19th century Italian composer and who wrote mainly for guitar. We're going to hear Pepe Romero with the Grand Overture, Opus 61, music of Giuliani on Fine Arts Radio.

0: The Grand Overture, music for guitar by Mauro Giuliani, performed by Pepe Romero from a Philips recording.
1: 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And you can do that with WMNR's Early Morning Classics, beginning at 5 a.m. every day. I'm Gary Girard, and I hope you'll join me for beautiful music to start your day.
0: Music now by English composer Hubert Parry from the late 19th, early 20th centuries. Parry wrote a lot of anthems and choral music, but we're going to hear a work for chamber orchestra now called Lady Radnor's Suite. It was so called because it was written for a chamber orchestra conducted by Helen, Countess of Radnor, who was the wife of the 5th Earl of Longford Castle, Salisbury. The first performance was given in 1894, and it is in the style of the 17th and 18th century suites, such as the ones by Bach, in which there is a prelude and then several dances. We'll hear a prelude, allemande, saraband, bourré, slow minuet, and a gigue. William Boughton conducts the English String Orchestra.

Lady Radnor's Suite, music by English composer of the late 19th, early 20th century, Hubert Parry. William Boughton conducted the English String Orchestra from a Nimbus recording. This is Wendell Rector with you on WMNR. A few years ago, the Deutsche Grammophon Company brought out a commemorative compact disc entitled Adagio. Beautiful music performed by the Berlin Philharmonic Orchestra and memorializing the passing of its longtime conductor, Herbert von Karajan. One of the pieces that is included in that collection is the Adagio from the Symphony No. 3 in F Major, Opus 90, by Johannes Brahms. We'll hear that now, and again, performed by Herbert von Karajan and the Berlin Philharmonic Orchestra. Music of Brahms on Fine Arts Radio.

Norman Del Mar conducted the Bournemouth Sinfonietta, the Intermezzo from Fenimore and Gerda, the opera by Frederick Delius. This is from a Chandos recording. Wendell Rector with you on the stations of Fine Arts Radio, WMNR. Long before radio and movies and other electronic media, the popular culture depended on other means to entertain it besides electronics, and at the upper end of that spectrum was the Salon Orchestra, a small group of musicians who would play for various kinds of gatherings, and lots of pieces of music that were written for full orchestra or other media were transcribed for the Salon Orchestra. We're going to hear I Salonisti playing music of the Grand Salon in a full-length adaptation of the Romanian Rhapsody, number 1 by George Enescu. Music from a recording entitled Serenata.

And believe it or not, that was a group of five instruments, two violins, a cello, a bass, and a piano. Werner Geiger was the pianist. Bela Sedlak was the bassist. Frank Sedlak was the cellist. Lorenz Hassler and Daniel Zisman, violins. They make up the group I Solinisti. And we heard an arrangement for Salon Orchestra of the Romanian Rhapsody No. 1 by George Enescu. Let's finish with some music from film, shall we? Music by Alexander Desplat from the 2003 film Girl with the Pearl Earring. Greets theme.

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2: This is Wendell Rector with you in the afternoon. Music by Weber, Arriaga, and Rossini, among others, during this hour of music. Arriaga, a Spanish composer, and we'll get to him very shortly. We'll begin with an overture from Carl Maria von Weber. As a matter of fact, it is the overture to his final opera, Oberon. And you'll hear some Arab music mixed in here. The Hanover Band, conducted by Roy Goodman.

You might have noticed some Arab melodies floating through there. The Overture to Oberon by Carl Maria von Weber, the Hanover Band, conducted by Roy Goodman from a Musical Heritage Society recording. We'll have music now by a Spanish composer who may be unfamiliar to you. We play music written by teenagers a lot, the early Mendelssohn, the early Beethoven, the early Mozart, of course, and many others. We have a composer here who died as a teenager after writing, among other things, a set of string quartets, an opera, and a symphony. He died 10 days short of his 20th birthday of tuberculosis. He was born in Bilbao in northern Spain and died in Paris while attending the Paris Conservatoire. His name is Juan Crisóstomo de Arriaga. He was born 50 years to the day after Mozart was, in January of 1806, and died in early January of 1826. We're going to hear his Symphony in D Minor as performed by the Scottish Chamber Orchestra under Sir Charles Mackerras. Music of Arriaga on Fine Arts Radio.

Music of Spanish composer Juan Crisóstomo de Arriaga, who lived from 1806 to 1826. We heard his symphony in D minor, the only one he ever wrote, as performed by the Scottish Chamber Orchestra under Sir Charles Mackerras. I'm sure you heard influences since he was a student in the Paris Conservatory of Music, some influences of musicians and composers who had impressed him. Back in a moment with music of Holst. We're taking a bit of a trip around the world this hour. Started out with a junior or a junior

known until later on. It's Hammersmith, a prelude and scherzo that's based on an area, as Holst himself said, that was crowded with Cockneys, which would be overcrowded if it were not for the everlasting good humor of the people, and the background of the river that was there before the crowd and will be there presumably long after, and which goes on its way unnoticed and apparently quite unconcerned. Richard Hickox, the London Symphony Orchestra, and the Prelude and Scherzo, Hammersmith, Opus 52, music of Gustav Holst.

Hammersmith, Prelude and Scherzo, Opus 52, by Gustav Holst. Richard Hickox conducted the London Symphony Orchestra from a Chandos recording. This is Wendell Rector with you on Afternoon Classics here on the station's Fine Arts Radio. I hope you're enjoying the music. I'm delighted to be with you. We'll close this hour with music of Gioachino Rossini, the overture to Tancredi, Riccardo Chailly, and the National Philharmonic Orchestra.

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2: In person, my brother was a good deal like his music, vibrant, dynamic, and honest, and, if I may, charming. He was full of life and lived a full day. Although most of it was devoted to the piano and his music, it was a continual source of amazement to me that he found time to engage in so many other activities. He was a fine painter, a good golfer, a discerning and courageous art collector, an excellent photographer, a wonderful dancer, whether at a ballroom or taking a moment out of his show rehearsal to break into a tap dance. And socially, he was one of the most sought-after young men in New York, or whatever city he happened to be in. George moved fast, lived fast, studied hard, and learned fast.
3: Hi there, and welcome to Exploring Music. It's Bill McLaughlin here. We were just listening to Ira Gershwin recalling his brother George, the great composer. George, who flashed across the world like a comet. He died at the age of 37. In the 20 or so years he had working as a musician, he left us a phenomenal body of beautiful music. Songs, Rhapsody in Blue, of course, the Concerto in F, big pieces for the solo piano. Also, one phenomenal opera, not like any other opera in the world, Porgy and Bess. Gershwin was very much a creature of his time. He was proud of it. He said, "My time is now, and my place is right here in the USA." This was at a time when New York had reached a population of 3.5 million, tremendous growth over the preceding century. In 1800, there were just 60,000 people in New York City. By 1850, the population was 500,000. That sextupled over the next 50 years. Scott Fitzgerald wrote that the city in its newness was iridescent, but it was teeming. Those tenements in the Lower East Side and in Brooklyn, and that's where the Gershwins came from. Or Gershowitzes, to use the name they were born under. The first of the two boys was born December 1896, Israel Gershowitz. About 2 years later, September 26, 1898, Jakob Gershowitz was born. In a couple of years, Mr. Gershowitz decided to anglicize his name, so Israel Gershowitz became Ira, and Jakob became George Gershwin. The two brothers were a study in contrasts. Ira, the scholarly one, quieter, shy perhaps, and George, by comparison, a real street kid. Loved playing marbles, softball in the street, getting into fights. But he had a secret side. When he was about 10 years old, he was walking down the street, and he heard, coming from the windows of an apartment, the sound of Dvorak's Humoresque.

0: That was David Golub playing so beautifully. That's the music which caught the attention of the 10-year-old George Gershwin. Young Gershwin would not have known that the composer, Dvorak, spent 3 years in New York City teaching just prior to George Gershwin's birth. But that little piece was in everyone's repertoire at the time. If you were a properly brought up pianist, one of the pieces you learned was the Dvorak Humoresque. He went up and knocked at the door, introduced himself to the performer, who was a boy about his age, and they became friends. George scoped out the neighborhood. He knew where every piano he could get his hands on was.
1: It was about 50 years ago when a piano was hoisted through the window into the front room of our flat on 2nd Avenue on the Lower East Side of New York City. My parents had in mind that I, as the oldest child, was shortly to start taking lessons. But the upright had scarcely been put into place when George, he was then 11 or 12, twirled the stool down to size, sat, lifted the keyboard cover, and played an accomplished version of a then-popular song. Naturally, we were all startled at this hitherto undisclosed talent of his. How? When? We wanted to know. He made it sound very simple. Whenever he had the chance, he'd been fooling around and experimenting on a player piano at the home of a schoolmate around the corner. So, with little discussion and certainly no argument from me, it was decided that the lesson taker would be George.
0: So George Gershwin was the pianist. He fell in love with the piano. He played everywhere, school assemblies to begin with, and very quickly hooked on a job working for the Remick Music Corporation as a song plugger. This is a profession which has dropped by the wayside, but in the early days of Tin Pan Alley, music stores were dependent upon song pluggers to sell sheet music. You could go to the shopkeeper, have him pull a piece of music off the shelf, and then take it to one of these pluggers just to see what it sounded like. And that's what George Gershwin was doing from the age of 15 on. What sort of music was he plugging? Well, Victor Herbert, for one thing, perhaps the most popular composer on Broadway.

From Naughty Marietta, an operetta by Victor Herbert, we heard Barbara Hendricks singing with the Philharmonia Orchestra under Lawrence Foster. Barbara is singing, "Ah, my heart is back in Napoli. I may be here in the New World, but I miss Italy." Victor Herbert, born in Dublin, educated in Stuttgart, was a great cellist. It was hearing Herbert play his own cello concerto which inspired Dvorak to take a crack at writing his cello concerto. Herbert had come to the U.S. along with his wife, Theresa Forster, who was a soprano who sang with the Met Opera. At first, Herbert was playing in the Met Opera Orchestra, but very quickly became a conductor and then a composer of the most popular form of the time, the operetta. Let's hear another and see if you can think of the scene in the Mel Brooks film where this little excerpt fits.

That's right, young Frankenstein. That's Madeleine Kahn smoking a cigarette after a romantic scene with the monster whom she calls Old Zipperneck. And she's singing, "Ah, Sweet Mystery of Life, at last I've found thee," from Naughty Marietta of Victor Herbert. Pretty much puts paid to that song, I'm afraid. The interesting thing was that Mel Brooks knew that song, and he expected his audiences to have some kind of familiarity with it. Victor Herbert, born in 1859, died in 1924. He's just a year younger than Giacomo Puccini. So what other music was George Gershwin plugging away and learning as he was playing down there at Remix? Some more of this operetta music, largely written by European-trained composers who are following most of the practices of opera composers, just making the music a little lighter. Here's Zygmunt Lomborg, for example, who was born in Hungary. Here's a song from The Student Prince. This is Mario Lanza telling us to

Let every true lover salute his sweetheart. That's Mario Lanza singing the drinking song from the Student Prince. Music of Zygmunt Romberg. And as long as we're listening to operatic composers who would have been played by George Gershwin, let's hear one prime example from Rudolf Frimmel, born in 1879 in Prague. This is the Donkey Serenade from the show Firefly, which premiered in 1913. Once again, Mario Lanza.

0: see the nuts so fleet as a mosquito, but so sweet like my Chiquita, you're the one for me.
1: Boy, nothing wrong with that tenor voice, is there? That's Mario Lanza, who was, interestingly enough, the favorite singer of Elvis Presley. Well, along with Big Arthur Crudup, the blues singer that Elvis used to listen to. But it was Mario Lanza that Elvis wanted to imitate so many years later, singing a rather silly piece, The Donkey Serenade by Rudolph Frimmel from the show Firefly. So those are examples of music based very much on the European model, opera and operetta. But what about American music? Made here by American composers like George M. Cohan, born in Providence, Rhode Island in 1879.

Oh, I'm a Yankee Doodle Dandy, he's singing proudly. Over there, music of George M. Cohan, taken from the Overture to George M., a musical show of the, I guess it was 1980s, based on Mr. Cohan's music. That's American music, very different from the European-styled music of Rudolf Frimmel and Zygmunt Romberg and Victor Herbert. There's another side of American music, which was to prove extremely important to George Gershwin.

Ah, this sounds so sweet, doesn't it? Written almost a century ago. W.C. Handy, St. Louis Blues. Mr. Handy, born in Florence, Alabama, moved to Birmingham when he was a kid. He was born in 1873. He actually wound up playing trumpet at the Chicago World's Fair in the 1890s, the same exposition where Dvorak conducted one of his pieces. In that performance, we heard the daughter of W.C. Handy, Catherine Handy Lewis, singing that. I don't know who the pianist was, but I was enjoying the fact you could hear his foot stomping in the background. That's a real traditional version of one of the first popular blues, St. Louis blues. And there was something else going on from a man who grew up in Texarkana.

I am dead certain that George Gershwin, as a young teenager, had Scott Joplin in his repertoire. That was Scott Joplin's Ragtime Dance, played by Joshua Rifkin. Just a little taste of it. So why am I so sure George Gershwin loved Scott Joplin's music? Simple. Gershwin's first published piece, composed at the age of 19, is a rag, Rialto Ripples. Let's listen.

0: George Gershwin playing George Gershwin. That's a recording made from a piano roll executed by the composer of Gershwin's own first piece, first published piece at least. It's called Rialto Ripples from the year 1917. As we were listening, my engineer, Bill Sigmund, said, that's what a rag sounds like if you grow up in the Lower East Side, in the tenement district. He's right. There's something unusual about that rag. I'll play just a little bit of it slowly. It's A minor. Aren't too many minor key rags from Scott Joplin. If I change this to major... It's Charlie Chaplin music. There's something about that minor key, which is Gershwin's own. You're tuned into Exploring Music, and this week we are exploring the marvelous world of George Gershwin. Drop us a line. Let us know how we're doing. Write to us via our website. It's exploringmusic.org.
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0: And now let's listen to one more European-born composer who was a tremendous influence on George Gershwin. Irving Berlin, born 1888 in Belarus. 1911, Irving Berlin penned the number one monster hit of Tin Pan Alley, Alexander's ragtime band.

Well, how about that? There's a little bit of Stephen Foster there in Irving Berlin's Alexander's Ragtime Band, sung from 1911, an enormous hit for Tin Pan Alley, which, yes, was actually a place in New York City. I have a couple of articles in front of me, and one of them swears that Tin Pan Alley started on 14th Street, which is just the top of Greenwich Village. Another one says, no, later on, this is the important part, it moved up to 28th Street. But Tin Pan Alley is a sort of mythic place. In the same way that we use the term Wall Street to signify the financial district, Tin Pan Alley was the idea of a neighborhood in which music publishers and songwriters hung out, pop music of the late 19th and early 20th century. It was natural for George Gershwin to admire Irving Berlin and want to emulate his success in writing a tune like Alexander's Ragtime Band, so Gershwin came up with a tune. But let me play for you just the verse, the opening section, before we get to the really familiar part. See what you think about this music without the words.

Doesn't that sound like it came straight out of Yiddish theater? Of course, that's another influence on Gershwin. Anyone in New York City, but especially somebody living in the Lower East Side and in Brooklyn. But that's not the part that most people remember, of course. They remember Al Jolson. Let's listen.

and they could not get enough of that in 1919. Sold 1 million copies in sheet music. We just heard Al Jolson singing George Gershwin's first major league hit, Swanee. Now, here's a really interesting side of Gershwin's personality. I'm fascinated with this. He's now a huge commercial hit. He can pretty much name his price, or at least he's headed in that direction. And this is precisely the time that George Gershwin found it very important to get lessons. He wanted to learn more about the inner makings of music. He took some harmony lessons, and as part of an assignment, he wrote a piece, which we'll hear now. This was lost for years. Here's Leonard Slatkin conducting George Gershwin's Lullaby. It's written in 1919, the same year as Swanee.

0: Isn't that charming? Lullaby for String Orchestra, music of George Gershwin from 1919. That was Leonard Slatkin with the St. Louis Symphony. I love the way that ends. It's going toward D major where he's been. But this last bit, this pizzicato, always reminded me of parents tiptoeing out of the room after the darling has finally gotten to sleep. And for that very charming piece, we have to thank a man named Charles Hambitzer, marvelous musician who kind of adopted Gershwin and made sure he got on the right track as far as learning harmony and counterpoint. A little later, Gershwin got some lessons with a more famous teacher of composition, a man named Reuben Goldmark, who also taught young Aaron Copland, also from Brooklyn, I might mention it. And when he showed Goldmark this piece, this lullaby, Goldmark looked at him and said, "Ah, yeah, it's good. Yes, it's very good. It's plain to see you've already learned a great deal of harmony from me." The piece had actually been written 4 years before. Well, all right, we've had a charming selection of appetizers. Now I think it's time to get to the piece which made Gershwin's reputation, and let's let the man who commissioned it tell us about it. Here's an interview with Paul Whiteman.
1: Many years ago, I had felt that I'd like to give a jazz concert, and I'd met George Gershwin, and who was a kindred spirit, inasmuch as we'd both studied serious music before. I had been the principal viola in the Denver Symphony when I was 16 years old, and George was studying to be a concert pianist, and the source really could have been. He played fabulous piano. And we both felt that maybe once a year, even in the hallowed halls of the symphony, maybe jazz could come in and play a rather important jazz work. And George and I talked about it many times and had decided on the title, which would be The Rhapsody in Blue. And a rhapsody, of course, means that you can rhapsodize, you can wander all around. And one day my manager came to me and said, "Hey, your biggest competitor has just hired the Metropolitan Opera House and is going to give a jazz concert." And I said, "Over my dead body." Pretty much body in those days, too. I think I weighed 327 pounds. Well, this I wasn't going to stay hitched for, be dished by especially a pretty good competitor. So I went around looking for a hall, and I couldn't find one, and I finally was able to get Aeolian Hall, but only one day in the whole calendar, practically, and that was the afternoon of Lincoln's birthday. That was

0: he said, well, you know, it would take me at least 6 months to gather this important thematic material for such a very important work. Oh, I said, you're talking like us symphony fellas now. You better put up your hair, because hot or cold, the body goes out in 2 weeks. And I said, you've been thinking about it for a couple of years. You must have a lot of ideas. Well, he started to work, and each night he would bring us a page of the composition to the Palais Royal when we would finish. Freddie Grofe would orchestrate it that night. We would rehearse it the next day, and I can honestly say that when he dotted the last note, we were only one dot behind him. We were ready to play it.
1: Let's listen. Leonard Bernstein with the L.A. Philharmonic, Leonard Bernstein playing and conducting George Gershwin's Rhapsody in Blue.

0: Do you remember the afternoon of the Aeolian Hall concert? How did you feel?
1: Oh, very well. It was packed with all the greatest. I know Fritz Kreisler was there, Rachmaninoff was there. And in the middle of the Rhapsody, I commenced to cry, and George said he did afterwards. And I can remember that I was surprised when I turned over my score that I was some 20 pages ahead of where I thought I was.
0: What would you say was Gershwin's contribution to American music?
1: I'd have to say that as far as influence on other countries and things like that, he had more to do than anybody. I wouldn't care who it is. Every symphony in the world practically will play the Rhapsody in Blue at least once a year, and I don't think they'll do that of any other composition, foreign or American.
2: Paul Whiteman, in a recording made for the CBC, Canadian Broadcasting, back in 1961. And what Mr. Whiteman was saying then is still true. Every year, orchestras across the globe continue to play Rhapsody in Blue. We just heard it played by Leonard Bernstein at the piano, also conducting the Los Angeles Philharmonic. The clarinetist with Paul Whiteman, a man named Russ Gorman, was famous for being able to make a glissando and that unforgettable sound, part trill turning into almost like a fire siren as the clarinet streaks up over two octaves at the very beginning, came because George Gershwin knew the players for whom he was writing. George Gershwin, of course, was a wonderful performer himself, and he had an ear that was remarkable. He never forgot anything that he heard. There was a tremendous audience at that performance at the old Aeolian Hall there. A lot of conductors, Walter Damrosch, Leopold Stokowski, Victor Herbert was there. One of his pieces was being performed. Victor Herbert died later that year. 1924 feels like the beginning of something brand new in music. In the words of the New York Times, Olin Downs wrote, "We heard music yesterday fresh and new and full of promise." And we're just getting started this week. That's all the time we have for today, but we'll be back tomorrow with more music of Gershwin. Hope you can join us. In the meantime, just let the dial stay where it is. See you tomorrow. 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Our production assistants are Ella Pinsloop, Eric Opland, Adela Skoronsky, and Weston Williams. Rebecca Neistat is the WFMT production and syndication manager. 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I'm Bill McLaughlin. 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
1: This is Kurt Anderson. Welcome to 2 hours of recordings featuring the Latvian conductor Andris Nelsons. Andris Nelsons has been music director of the Boston Symphony since 2014 and heard every summer on WMNR during our live Tangoed broadcasts. Andris Nelsons ends his tenure as music director at the end of the 2027 Tangoed season in a controversial ending. Tonight we'll listen to Andris Nelsons conduct the Gewandhaus Orchestra of Leipzig, which is also music director, the Boston Symphony Orchestra in concert, and the Vienna Philharmonic in concert. We begin with one of the 6 CDs featuring music of Richard Strauss conducted by Andris Nelsons. Half of them were with the Gewandhaus Orchestra of Leipzig, and the other half with the Boston Symphony Orchestra. This performance now features the Gewandhaus Orchestra of Leipzig, Richard Strauss's concert suite for orchestra from his opera, Der Rosenkavalier.

We heard Richard Strauss's Concert Suite for Orchestra from his opera Der Rosenkavalier. We heard Andras Nelson's conducting the Gewandhaus Orchestra of Leipzig, which he's been music director of since 2017 and continues through 2032. Next, we'll listen to Andras Nelson's leading the Boston Symphony Orchestra in concert from his inaugural season as music director back in 2014. We'll hear the opening movement of Sibelius's Symphony No. 2. Andras Nelson's conducts the Boston Symphony Orchestra in concert.

The opening movement of Sibelius's Symphony No. 2. Andras Nelson's led the Boston Symphony Orchestra from a concert performance in Symphony Hall during his inaugural season as music director of the Boston Symphony Orchestra back in 2014. 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

0: From the 2022 Salzburg Festival, we heard the Vienna Philharmonic conducted by Andras Nilssens in Gustav Mahler's Symphony No. 5. This just-released performance is the first of a complete Mahler symphony cycle with the Vienna Philharmonic Orchestra, which will be released in the fall of 2026, featuring conductor Andras Nilssens. Recently, the Vienna Philharmonic named Andras Nilssens an honorary member. He joins other great conductors such as Bernard Haitink, Seiji Ozawa, Leonard Bernstein, Zubin Mehta, and Lauren Mazel. You've been featuring Andras Nilssens as a conductor Monday nights from 6 to 8 in May and June here on WMNR Fine Arts Radio. This is Kurt Anderson.
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